Often its demand to reopen the Strait of Hormuz after President Trump rejected the offer. The president says he does expect negotiations to resume this week. More on those stories coming up.

0: stock puppet. The whole sector, cryptos, are very much stock puppets. It's just beta in that space. Stock market goes down, it's probably going to go down. The key thing, it's already flunked the test this year. It's down about 5% with the stock market up almost 15%. I think it's a leading indicator. And the bottom line, the best laid dates for Bitcoin was in 2020. So we had the best, you know, we had massive pumping of liquidity. We got the 10-year note down to, you know, 0.5%. Both have gone up 10x, Bitcoin and the 10-year note yield. And I think the thing is, there's just too much of a headwind for these type of assets now, with 10-year yield around 5% and 2-year notes pushing 5%.
1: Mike, when you talk to clients, when you get emails and IBs from clients, what's the one thing that they're asking you about?
0: Well, the key thing is crude oil right now and energy. And I had a good one this morning. We were discussing the essence of there's one human being, our president, who's responsible for this war in Iran. It's a major issue now in the elections. It's a major issue in inflation and energy. And what's going to take to stop it? Now, I fully expect something they're going to try to do to alleviate that. But if he doesn't, after the midterms, you can get elected now by saying you're going to push back on the war. After the midterms, there'll be some kind of detente, whatever. Something has to happen. In the meantime, the supply and demand balances are increasing. For instance, the largest energy producer on the planet, the U.S., major surpluses increasing. Largest energy consumer on the planet, China, decreasing crude oil imports. And these leaders are meeting. They both have a vested interest in lower energy prices.
2: All right, Mike. Thanks so much. Appreciate it. As always, Mike McGlone, he covers all the commodities. He's a commodity strategist for War Bloomberg Intelligence. We'll get to the pork bellies next time, as always here. Again, looking at oil here, WTI crude oil up $1.50 for $93.95. Intraday high was $96.50. They are coming off that highs. Maybe the news on that reopening of the pipeline in Saudi Arabia easing some of the upward pressure on oil. WTI, again, up slightly. 10-year Treasury yields up 7 basis points again, 5.2.

0: biggest opportunities. There are some initiatives underway across a number of European markets to try to shift people away from using US tools to European tools. But when those tools either don't exist or they're kind of significantly inferior, that's a kind of really hard thing to kind of ask people to do. So my sense would be that, you know, like with a lot of technology in the past, Europe's going to be a taker of another region's technology. Mm. And so the opportunity, if there is one, is for European businesses to excel at leveraging the use of that technology, almost kind of the kind of second derivative of the services that sit on top of that. And obviously, you know, one of the big issues for Europe is how they safely deploy this technology infrastructure into the region. You know, we've got this kind of back and forth debate about, you know, where does the data reside? If it has to be in Europe, then that's a massive investment in infrastructure.
1: All right. So it sounds like for now, European companies are consumers in many ways of the big tech.
2: Yeah. Yep,
1: all right.
2: Absolutely.
1: Matt Bloxham, thank you so much. Bloomberg Intelligence senior media and tech analyst, normally in London, in town in New York. And we hope he comes back and visits us again later on this week. This is Bloomberg Intelligence on Bloomberg Radio.

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2: And I'm John Tucker in the Bloomberg Newsroom with this Bloomberg Business Flash. So these fading hopes for any imminent breakthrough with Iran, sending stocks lower, oil higher, treasury yields are up. Let's do the benchmark. The 10-year yield close to 10 basis points higher, 5.25%. That's a multi-year high for that yield.

0: straight.
1: I just need an agent to help me get through it.
0: Oh, Seth will help.
1: Ah.
2: Yeah, it's 3:21 on Wall Street. We do check markets all day long here at Bloomberg. 39 minutes to go ahead of the closing bell with the Dow, the S&P, NASDAQ. They're all declining. A standoff between the U.S. and Iran spurring oil market volatility. West Texas Intermediate Crude. We begin with hydrocarbons up 0.5%. WTI, $92.91 a barrel. Brent, $105.59 a barrel of Brent, up by 1.2%. Equities lower now with the S&P 500 index down 53 to 76. 689, drop there of 0.7%. Dow Industrials down 339. On the Dow, a decline of 0.7%. NASDAQ down 212. The Composite Index down 0.8%. NASDAQ 100 down now by 1%. Stocks selling off. We've got the 2-year currently yielding 4.92%, the 5-year 5.07%, with the 10-year 5.24%, and the 30-year 5.56%. Gold down 3.5%, down $150 the ounce to $41.33. West Texas Intermediate Crude now up 0.6%. Crude was trading lower briefly, at least WTI just above 93 a barrel right now. Brent 105.67. Brent crude down up by 1.3%. Equity investors certainly keeping an eye on those rising treasury yields. Christina Hooper is chief market strategist at Man Group, and she was the guest this morning on Bloomberg Open Interest.
3: There is that potential that as yields go up, they do draw investors away from equities. What we have seen is a lot of competition for investment dollars. Treasuries have had to compete with AI-related bond issuance, and now equities will have to compete with treasuries and those AI-related corporate bonds.
2: Christina Hooper of the Man Group interviewed on Bloomberg Open Interest. SpaceX's massive Starship rocket reached orbit for the first time this morning, achieving a milestone for the program, even though the company did cut the mission short after an earlier engine failure. We had it live here on Bloomberg Radio and also on Bloomberg Television. Shares of SpaceX currently trading at 146.21. SpaceX today down by 1.6%. Carol and Tim, that is a Bloomberg Business Flash.
0: Charlie Pellett with an update. Thank you so much for that, Charlie. Okay, so we talked about some areas of the market that are getting our attention.
1: Yes.
0: With, you know, the macro. This is still a macro story because AI has gotten so big, even though it's like company by company.
1: Yeah.
0: The sheer scale of this stuff makes it macro. So, okay, let's just go through some of this stuff, okay?
1: This is the first one just kind of blows my mind. You're going to do that first?
0: Dario?
1: Yeah.
0: Yeah. So Dario Amodei supposedly dining.

0: with President Trump last night. Here's the thing. But here's the thing. Joe and Kaylee brought this up on the program.
1: Yeah.
0: I'm so grateful that I can hear their entire show before I start.
1: I know,
0: because
1: I
0: learned things like the president did not get back to Washington until after 9 p.m. last night.
1: Right.
0: So, like, who eats dinner? Is it dessert? Is it,
1: I don't know.
0: Okay.
1: They order in McDonald's?
0: Oh, that's actually not a bad idea.
1: I know.
0: NVIDIA introduced a new double-layered AI security system that it says would have prevented the recent high-profile breach of Hugging Face by OpenAI's AI models. You were talking about this earlier.
1: Yeah, Meta Platforms tapping MongoDB. We've been talking about this. President and MongoDB's president and CEO to lead a new AI platform for enterprise customers that Meta CEO Mark Zuckerberg called, quote, the next major pillar of our business. So are they going corporate on us?
0: That's a good question for Seth Figerman.
1: He is
0: the AI editor at Bloomberg News. He joins us here in the Bloomberg Interactive Brokers studio. There's more headlines on AI that we didn't even get to with this.
2: Every day.
0: But I'm just wondering, from the standpoint of our audience and the markets, mm-hmm. of the things that have happened over the weekend, what is the most single most important development when it comes to your beat?
2: Yeah, I think the scale and number of the potential security incidences and misfirings of the AI agents that OpenAI kind of disclosed heading into the weekend is really top of mind.
0: Which I did not even mention.
2: Yeah, no fault of yours, too many headlines.
0: But the news crossed on Friday.
2: Yes.
0: They put out a blog post about it. We covered it here on our show
1: multiple
0: on Friday.
1: Multiple places, right?
2: Yes.
1: Multiple governments?
2: Yes. And again, to be clear, these are not all equal things. Just because it tries to access or view content on a website doesn't mean that it's actually breached it or hacked it, but I think it speaks to just how long and how much and how often these products under testing have been sort of misfiring and acting in unpredictable ways. And so that's sort of the context I would look at stuff like the Dario Amodei meeting with Trump and the NVIDIA announcement that you mentioned.
0: Do we have anything on the we were talking about this morning in the newsroom. We're like, wait, is this, we didn't hear anything about the dinner.
2: Yeah.
0: So all we heard was the dinner was supposed to happen.
2: It's our understanding that it did happen.
0: Okay.
2: And to your point, I think it happened at like 10 o'clock last night, which as a parent of little kids makes me feel kind of like I don't know when I can do that. We haven't gotten much of a readout yet. I don't know if Trump has talked about it recently in any of his many public Q&A sessions, but not much is coming from
1: the
2: Anthropic
1: side. Is that kind of weird that we're not hearing anything?
2: I wouldn't expect much immediately from the Anthropic side. I think you kind of let Trump be Trump and share what he wants to share in some of these Q&As. But our understanding heading into that meeting was that it came in response to Dario's calls recently to potentially slow down the pace of development, which we know from his own public rhetoric Trump is not totally a fan of. And at the same time, there's supposed to be another meeting tomorrow with other executives, including Dario, Trump, and other folks on the Hill to kind of talk generally about AI safety and pacing.
1: So. Well, it also comes off of the meeting with President Xi, who mm-hmm. actually did seem to talk about, you know, global coordination on this, correct?
2: Yeah, and I think that, you know, China, for all of the narrative that we have in D.C. right now, China has been pretty tough in regulating its companies. It does really take a lot of oversight over how its firms handle AI. You know, you could argue the objectives and what it's fighting for might be a little bit different than here, but I don't think any of these countries want just unfettered AI development and AI running amok.
1: Why don't these guys just put guardrails? Why don't they just do it if they're
0: such
1: testing
0: an easy,
1: these systems?
2: Well, I don't know if you saw the SNL skit over the weekend about Dario, but I think that does kind of capture a certain amount of public sentiment here.
1: Yes.
2: There is that here. Like, why are you begging for people to stop you from doing the thing that you could maybe do yourself?
1: Just do it.
2: Because the competitive landscape, I think what Anthropic and Dario might say is they feel immense pressure simultaneously to safeguard the tech, but also to be at the vanguard of that tech to really set the standards.
1: Are they right, Seth?
2: I don't know. That's above my pay grade.
1: Okay,
2: but
1: fair.
2: Yeah.
0: One thing that I don't think is above your pay grade is when it comes to productivity and this software, you had a great, we had a great conversation on Friday about the way Microsoft is sort of going back to like the days, you know, of bringing productivity with AI, which I think is not surprising to a lot of people who've been following the Microsoft story for years. I think what is more surprising is what we were talking about last hour about how Meta is bringing in this Meta Enterprise platform. And you know, we had a similar conversation when we were talking about Meta a few months ago working on something like this.
1: Mm-hmm.
0: You know, it's the idea that, okay, we kind of use these, I'm not even going to call them tools, like Instagram is like such a time suck for people.
1: But people who sell stuff use it as a tool.
0: That's a good point. Fair.
1: And they do sell stuff.
0: Fair point.
1: Yeah.
0: Enterprise platform for large companies.
2: Yeah.
0: Is this so far removed from what Meta has done over the last
2: 20 years. Yeah, I mean, I think there was a joke at one time that Meta was spending hundreds of billions of dollars to build AI so that it could give you like a Snoop Dogg themed chatbot. And like, was that really the best use of its investment? And it seems like even they have acknowledged that we need to be a little bit more thoughtful and intentional about that and show customer adoption, but also prove to Wall Street that there's money to be made here. And so I think that's happening across a couple different vectors. They have really done a good job compared to some other folks in securing more computing resources. So suddenly you have ample computing power, mm-hmm. not just to build the tech, but potentially could supply to other third-party partners and customers. At the same time, they have caught fire a bit in the last week or so with that Muse agent, which it's not so much like it's like introducing tech that didn't exist before. I think it just kind of puts like a nice intuitive wrapper around it and connects to products that we use every day. And to the extent that you're comfortable with Meta having access to your Gmail, your contacts, or I know in some
0: absolutely
2: folks, certainly. I mean, well, that's part of it.
0: Well, I mean, we didn't get a chance to talk to you about this last week. We had a great chat with Dave Lee about this, but there was this New York Times sort of review of Muse, and a couple friends sent it to me, and one of them was like, "Wow, this is a great review." I read it, and the guy who did the story connected his bank account or maybe a bank account that he created for this. Like, that takes a really extreme level of trust with an agent when all this chatter is happening with like these rogue sort of agents going off and doing their own thing.
2: And it's funny, well, two things. One, I also played with Muse over the weekend and I had it like work on my behalf to like get me a better insurance quote and help me change my car insurance.
0: Did it work?
2: It did, but I had to give it access to my Gmail. Yeah. I had to create a form of payment via Stripe as an intermediary to do that. And someone who, you know, it tested my comfort levels. I don't know that I'm going to let it keep having that access indefinitely. But to your other point, these two things are very much happening side by side.
1: Right.
2: At the same time that these companies are warning about AI safety risks, they're trying to really accelerate adoption of these agentic products into our everyday lives.
1: Because what is to stop an agent from saying, hey, I want to go shopping and I want to send it to my card to you?
0: Hold on. Sorry, honey.
1: No.
0: It was the agent.
1: Exactly. But I mean, right?
2: Yeah, I think Mark Zuckerberg has kind of said this more clearly than some other folks. To his credit, he said he personally feels like we don't need necessarily like the regulatory oversight body or whatever. Like, these businesses have their own natural business incentive.
1: And they've done so well.
2: Yeah, and absolutely. So the flip side is Meta has a long history of privacy issues. But
1: come up with some of our guests.
0: Maybe this is an opportunity for a new startup. The startup Instinct has raised $1 billion.
2: I thought you were going to pitch.
0: No. You're so used to pitches. Yeah. No, that's funny. I'm just using it as a segue to get to this story. That was written by another member of the team. Actually, you were one of the editors on this too. AI agent startup Instinct raised $1 billion at a $10 billion valuation. The reason I brought this one up, it wasn't even a part of the plan today, but every time I log into X, like somebody, some tech person is talking about this amazing thing that Instinct was able to do for them.
2: Yeah. I think they're all part of the same frenzy. It's like, how do we translate AI tech into something you can use every day to act on your behalf? The Instinct thing, though, is interesting. I can stop in a minute, but I don't know if this thing will be a big thing in a year, 2 years, or 2 weeks, but just it costs so much more money for a startup to operate a product like that than it would have 5 years ago for kind of like a flavor of the week app to launch. And so they just have to raise an inordinate amount of money to meet that demand. And so I think you're going to
0: not like they're sharing photos.
2: Yeah. And so I think part of why you're seeing, oh my God, this company I hadn't heard of 2 months ago valued at $10 billion, like they just need to raise hundreds of millions of dollars to cater to the demand that they're seeing for a product that's always on running in the background. And so I think we'll see more of that.
1: I think it was our own Mandeep Singh who talked about Instinct with me because I wrote it down.
0: Oh, really?
1: I was going to take a look at it.
0: Yeah,
1: I think I started
0: love,
1: to.
0: People love
2: the invite. You got on the invite list.
1: I'm trying to think where else we should go. I mean, I don't know. I don't know how you guys keep sense of it all.
2: We don't.
1: Yeah. I mean,
0: we should get an agent for it.
1: You know, we had two professors last week, and we were talking about disruption and making the point that there are companies that we take for granted that will be with us forever. Think about the Mag 7. Mm-hmm. That their argument is that they may not be around in 10 years or 20 years. And we've seen that certainly these tech cycles and these innovation disruptions happening faster.
2: Yeah.
1: So do we still not know necessarily who's going to be the leaders? Is it safe to say that?
2: I think we don't know who the leaders are going to be. I think we know that the firms at the vanguard of AI development have stayed pretty consistent the last 6 months or so. Like Anthropic, OpenAI, they trade places depending on the week. But they've been at the vanguard. Meta fell out. Now it's kind of getting close again to the frontier. Like there's that kind of swapping that happens. But when you think about stepping back, it's not just how you build the technology, but what you build with it, how it gets used for people. Part of why Muse is taking off again is putting it in a more intuitive interface. It's not necessarily creating new technology.
1: Yeah.
2: If you believe that 6 months from now, everyone's going to have their personal agent or agents who are streamlining all sorts of tasks, then yeah, there definitely going to be products and services that you might have used previously that you just don't need to anymore because there's a little bit less friction. I don't know that we're there yet, but that's, again, that gets back to the SaaSpocalypse kind of concerns.
1: All I would say that people like things to be easy, and if you start to do it and it works, I think people are going to be all in. I don't feel totally comfortable with it.
0: I mean, you just described why Apple has succeeded so well with hardware. They make it easy.
1: Yeah, exactly. Great. We went all over and so appreciate it. No, it's what
0: Seth
1: we wanted
0: is the
1: to do.
0: Best.
1: You're like amazing,
2: you
1: Seth Biggerman.
2: Too.
1: He is AI editor at Bloomberg News, joining us right here in our Bloomberg Interactive Broker Studio. All right, folks, we're counting you down to the close. We're back in just a moment.
3: 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Coming up, the latest market-moving headlines from Bloomberg. 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
4: ABC News, I'm Brian Clark. At midnight, bans on certain Canadian alcohol, dairy products, and motorcycles go into effect in the U.S. as the trade war continues. President Trump told reporters in the Oval Office,
5: "Well, they want to have a deal with us. They call us all the time. The problem is that they've treated the United States very unfairly. They have been one of the worst countries in the entire world. You know, we get along with China, we get along with the people, and we make good deals, but Canada's been really very difficult to deal with, actually."
4: Tomorrow, the president will host a meeting of tech leaders at the White House to discuss artificial intelligence. He's criticized calls to slow the pace of the technology. Anthropic CEO Dario Amodei has been vocal about the need for regulation. A source familiar with his plans tells ABC Amodei will attend. The president said the arrests of five British men near an American-controlled airbase in England might be linked to Iran. British authorities have not said that. The five men have been released on bail. This is ABC.
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1: It's 3:40 on Wall Street. We do check markets all day long here at Bloomberg. Stocks lower across the board. The Dow, the S&P, NASDAQ, all in the red. Oil higher. Let's head right over to the First Word breaking news desk for today's afternoon call. And here is Bill Maloney.
2: Good afternoon, Shaw. That's right. U.S. stocks falling from the start today. The Dow currently down 345 points. S&Ps are down 62. And the NASDAQ, that's down by 1%. The U.S. 10-year yield is at 5.24. Gold is sinking. Oil is in the green. And Bitcoin, that's trading lower by 1%. Among the main 11 S&P sectors, leaders were consumer staples and healthcare. Telecom was under pressure. And leaders to the upside in the Dow, NVIDIA and Procter & Gamble, while Boeing fell 6% and led to the downside. Speaking of Boeing, Boeing fell after the FAA says it will delay the approval of the MAX 10 while studying the software issue. And wrapping things up, MongoDB fell as much as 27% after Facebook tapped the CEO to lead a new enterprise AI platform. Live from the First Breaking News Desk, I'm Bill Maloney. Charlie?
1: Okay, Bill, we thank you very much as always. And to hear live breaking news over your Bloomberg, type Squawk, S-Q-U-A, on your Bloomberg terminal. I'm Charlie Pellett. That is a Bloomberg Business Flash.
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15: TikTok, everybody. 18, 19 minutes to go until we wrap up the trade on this Monday. Carol Masser, Tim Stenvik, live in our Bloomberg Interactive Broker Studio.
16: Can I just say something?
15: You can say anything.
16: That coffee smells so good. I feel like we're
15: smells
16: like
15: cinnamon?
16: Can I tell you? Yeah, it smells like we're at like one of the coffee shops of my youth.
15: Oh
16: yeah,
15: aw,
16: it's really nice.
15: Aw. I love cinnamon, man.
16: Like, you know, just came from the beach.
15: Oh really?
16: Yeah.
15: You'd have coffee coming off the beach.
16: Yeah, sometimes when I was little and we'd go surfing in the morning. But can I tell you something?
15: What?
16: I went surfing last year.
15: He's like
16: when
15: a toddler. Can I? Hey, mom.
16: When we went to San Diego last year for an event.
15: Yeah.
16: I went surfing with a friend of mine. You know, our flight was late. The event was over.
15: I remember. Yeah.
16: And I was like, I have like 6 hours. I'm going to go surfing.
15: Did you go get a coffee?
16: No, I cannot surf anymore.
15: Oh.
16: Like, it was not pretty. Yeah.
15: When was the last time you had surfed?
16: Oh, like junior high.
15: Oh, so
16: it's
15: a long time.
16: Maybe. Yeah. So it was, it's not like riding a bike. Let's just say that.
15: I've only done it a handful of times. It's humbling.
16: This was very humbling.
15: You obviously knew how to do it. And so
16: not
15: it was
16: anymore.
15: Like...
16: That's the sad part.
15: All right. Well, okay.
16: Okay.
15: That was, I love how you.
16: We brought it all back.
15: This is what happens when you know.
16: Our producer just told us to get the interview started.
15: Yeah, and we should because we've got Rebecca Walser with us. She is founder and CIO at Walser Wealth Management, joining us from Tampa, Florida. The firm has around $350 million in assets under management. Nice to have you here. How are you?
17: I'm great. Thanks for having me. Glad to be here.
15: Good to have you here. What's the big question you get, or the number one question you get from clients right now when it comes to this investment environment?
17: You know, I think anytime you have the 10-year over 5%, you definitely have investors that think, oh, is it time to, you know, hey, take some risk off the table, lock in some profits and go to, you know, what they consider safety. And, you know, it's not a bad play. However, when you are in a rising rate environment, you have to remind, you know, clients that potentially aren't going to hold those bonds for the duration. The safety of a bond, as everyone knows, comes from holding it to maturity. Now, what I find most investors are doing these days is just buying bond ETFs. And so there's an educational perspective that needs to be delivered of saying, you know, okay, if you're buying these that are fungible on a daily basis, they're at their net present value, then we're not holding these bonds to maturity. And in fact, we're not even holding individual bonds anymore. We're holding ETFs.
16: Oh, wow. Okay.
15: It's different.
16: How would you like when did that shift happen?
17: You know, I think that I really believe it was the democratization of Bitcoin, if you believe, of all things, that the moving cryptocurrencies into ETFs. Bonds were obviously already headed that way and were obviously traded that way. But I think that the sea change of holding all types of assets in ETFs really took hold when crypto was democratized into ETFs. I mean, that's where I saw a huge sea change of let's not buy individual bonds. Let's start going with the ETFs as well.
16: Is crypto a part of your clients' portfolios?
17: You know, we definitely have investors that are have a risk appetite for the frontier and for new technology. A lot of people are not there yet. You know, it is still decentralized finance is still one of those, you know, boogeyman doors for a lot of people. They don't they're not quite ready. But for a lot of investors, it going mainstream into ETFs was as an opening of their eyes to, OK, this isn't just a digital asset. Maybe I need to look at it.
15: Hey, where are flows going when it comes to your client money?
17: Yeah, well, we believe in really creating a financial plan. We call it our living financial plan. And so we are always making sure that we are taking risk capital. We want to make sure investors, especially on this, you know, beginning of this frontier into the fourth industrial revolution, this is still the infancy stages. So if people are afraid now and they don't buy in, they're going to be looking at getting into at a larger price point and making less gains. So we want to try to make sure that even our conservative investors have some exposure to this fourth industrial revolution frontier. And then, of course, for those that don't have that risk appetite, we have to do risk management and, you know, make sure that we're providing income from, you know, reliable sources to make sure that their needs are met. So it just depends on their individual situation.
16: Hold on. Can you go into sort of the way you think about exposure to the to this frontier, because a lot of it is from alternatives. We hear from people like you, you know, oh, it's the, you know, 10% in the alts that we have because there may be some secondaries or some venture capital in there. How are you getting exposure to companies that are not yet public?
17: Well, not yet public is, you know, not something that we are for sure. It would be alt. It would be, you know, our accredited investors. It wouldn't be mainstream what we're doing. But I think there's enough exposure to public based companies because, you know, you're not only looking at maybe the new frontier AI stocks, but you're also looking at the ancillary companies that have been around, like the Microns that report, you know, Wednesday. That have just immediately had a whole breath of fresh life breathed into them, you know, that are making plays that because it's not just the AI frontier and the compute and the data centers, it's all the storage, all of the infrastructure, all of these things are really with public companies able to be, you know, part of the frontier. So we're not talking about necessarily like, you know, before the public IPO of SpaceX this year, like the pre-SpaceXs and the pre-Anthropics and the pre-OpenAIs. That's all very speculative, and we do have risk clients that want that. But for just the mainstream customer who has a little bit of a risk appetite that still is afraid of the frontier, we're really encouraging of don't let this scare you. Don't let technology scare you into not investing because there's plenty of opportunity. ASML, we love them for their technology on the lithography. So there's just a lot of publicly traded opportunities right now that you don't have to go to the alt space for.
15: Biggest risk in this environment, you know, Rebecca, as we look at midterms just around the corner, what the Fed may do, inflationary pressure is still consisting, and we'll get a read, of course, this week. There are things. Geopolitical risks are still out there. There's still a lot of things that we've been talking about over the last couple of months that are still here with us in this environment. What do you see as the big risk, especially, too, as we get ready in just a few weeks? We'll have the next set of earnings reports.
17: Yeah, I'm really calling it like the convergence of all things. Like I do not remember a period of history where we are literally in the middle of a war that involves oil in the Middle East that obviously, you know, the Strait alone is, you know, 20% of our crude supply passes through there. So you've got a Middle East war. You still have Russia, Ukraine. You have China, Taiwan, which is percolating and bubbling. And the more and more that Taiwan Semiconductors is a part of the whole AI world frontier, I think the more pressure China is going to feel to take hold of control. And that's very scary for us, especially as we want AI to be domiciled in the United States. When you talk about monetary policy and you talk about still the implications of coming off of the global pandemic, where the world, for the most part, printed the equivalent of $20 trillion, $10 trillion roughly in the United States between fiscal and monetary policy and 10 trillion in the rest of the world and their domestic currencies to kind of go through closing down the world through coronavirus. We're still dealing with the inflationary impact of that. Yeah. As you start to complicate that with stablecoin and digital finance that's coming in, that is now with the SEC exemption, the innovation exemption, and what the CFTC is doing, all of these things. It's a convergence of all things.
15: Okay.
17: Sorry.
15: That's a pretty full bucket. No doubt about it. Thank you, Rebecca. Take care. Have a good week, Rebecca. Walser. She is founder and CEO at Walser Wealth Management, joining us from Tampa, Florida. We've got just about 10 minutes to go until we wrap up trade today.
16: Yeah, coming up next, it is our crosswalk from coverage of the market close. Can you believe it's that time already?
15: Yeah, I do.
16: Yeah.
15: Okay. Yeah. It's been a long day. Okay. It's been a busy day.
16: All right. The S&P

0: wouldn't think that it would bring the price down a lot. And that's what people are looking at, is what the what are the mm-hmm. what is the price we're paying for gas, for diesel, for, you know, heating oil, whatever. And that's not likely to go down between now and the November 3rd election.
1: Charlie Cook, it's a treat to have you back, Charlie. Thank you so much for the insights, as always. Just over a month to go. Coming up, President Trump putting his stamp on the midterms, as we'll

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2: Tomorrow, Lindsay Clancy will appear in court for the first time since a judge declared a mistrial in her murder trial. The jury was hung 11-1 in the trial accusing her of murdering her three children. Her defense attorney has filed motions to dismiss the murder case against her, saying there wasn't enough evidence to prove her criminally responsible for murdering her three children, and that trying her again would amount to double jeopardy. He's also asking the judge to conduct an investigation into the holdout juror. I've been talking to former federal prosecutor Robert Mintz of McCarter & English. Bob, what are the things that prosecutors consider when deciding whether

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2: I'm Michelle Hussein, and you're listening to highlights from the Michelle Hussein Show podcast on Bloomberg Radio. Today, the conversation is with the Qatari Prime Minister. It was recorded at the Qatar Economic Forum in New York. Has this also been a year where you have had to face unprecedented hard choices? What has been the domestic economic impact on government spending of the collapse in oil and gas revenues?
3: It is a huge disruption for the economy. But when you look at it, this disruption is circumstantial, not a structural disruption. And we have built a strong foundation that's being put into test. And what matters is, and the priorities that's being achieved and delivered for the people. Now, when we look at Qatar example in itself, just look at Qatar historically. When back in the days before we start focusing on natural gas, everyone was saying, you are crazy, you will gain nothing out of this investment. We became the leading supplier of LNG in the world. When we bid for the World Cup, everyone was telling us, no one will give it to you, no one will award it to you. And when we've been awarded, everyone said that it will be a failure. We delivered an exceptional World Cup that the world is talking about it until today. Qatar story is about that. Qatar story is turning impossible things to reality. And that's what we are